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1: 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They have to hire handymen. People have to build these buildings. They have to refurbish these buildings. You should be celebrating it. This is why Florida is booming and New York is dying. Go ahead.
2: Talk about someone who has a little apartment.
3: Right.
2: Because they want to visit the grandkids, right? This is $5 million apartment. And you're also getting police services, fire service.
1: 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Okay, you have police services. You pay taxes for police services and fire services and so forth. You know who doesn't pay for it? Illegal aliens. You know who doesn't pay for any of that? The poor. I'm just being blunt. Go ahead.
2: Your fair share to basically be
1: in New York. Your fair share. It's not a fair share. It's a ripoff. You go to another state, you're treated with respect, open arms. They want you there. They want your business there. They want you buying things there. And that's why you have a Florida versus a New York. And that's why you have a Tennessee versus a California. I'll be right back. 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
6: Big announcement from the Secretary of State today involving illegal immigration and violence against American citizens. I told you recently that Tampon Tim Walz in Minnesota issued a pardon to a child rapist in an effort to protect him from deportation.
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1: Groups from the inside, what's the best strategy going forward?
2: Well, I think that would certainly help, but I take Trump at his word, or at least what his word used to be, that he doesn't want boots on the ground. That might not be the way I would do it, but assuming that's what he wants to do, to me, that is what underlines the importance of making sure that the Iranian opposition is ready to play its part. And let's face it, if the people of Iran want freedom, they're going to have to be prepared to take risks to get it. We're not, under any circumstances, we weren't going to do it all for them.
1: That is former National Security Advisor, Ambassador to the UN, John Bolton. He has an op-ed piece in the Wall Street Journal the other day. The headline is, Iran is too weak to make peace. It's an interesting comment and an interesting point of view. They just might be too weak, and they don't have a functioning government, and there's nobody there to cut a deal with. Ambassador John Bolton, you're always welcome here. Thank you for your keen insights. Thanks for checking in, as always.
2: Well, thanks again for having me.
1: America at Night, back in a moment.
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9: The U.S. Treasury quietly released its official financial report for 2025. It appears by its own numbers, the U.S. government seems insolvent. It's reported that the Treasury shows about $6 trillion in assets and over $47 trillion in liabilities. Add it all up, and it looks like the U.S. owes more than $130 trillion it doesn't have. If that were a family, they'd earn $52,000 a year, spend $73,000, and already be more than $1 million underwater. Any accountant would call that insolvent. So how does the government fix this? 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And none of those can help to protect you. 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
7: We are going to go to the phones. I still haven't made a decision on poor Scott. Scott's flailing in the winds. The overwhelming majority of the audience wanted me to lift the embargo on Scott. So you know what? I'm going to make a decision right here. The vote was like, 85% of the people wanted me to lift the ban on Scott. So I will officially lift the ban on Scott. He's been texting in quite a bit. He hasn't been leaving any voicemails. I'll allow him. You know what? Let's lift the embargo partially. Let's allow Scott the right to leave a text message or to leave a text message, but also to leave a voicemail. If he leaves a voicemail, he has to at least acknowledge something other than Donald Trump. How about that? Let's do a carrot and stick situation here. We'll have him call up and leave a message on the voicemail. And he can talk about whatever he wants, but he just has to throw us a bone of something else other than Donald Trump. And we'll see if that will work. The phone numbers for text messages and voicemail is 1-844-2-McGraw, 1-844-262-4729. Programming note, tomorrow our crack staff here at America of Night have come together and we've decided that we're going to take President Trump's speech as much as humanly possible. We do have to break for some spots and keep the format somewhat intact. But we are going to take President Trump's speech as much as we can. We don't know exactly how long it's going to be. They say it's going to start at 9 Eastern, 8 Central. It's going to start right at the top of the hour. It's going to be 5 minutes, 10 minutes in. So we'll try and play it by ear. But we'll take President Trump's speech tomorrow, and then we'll have analysis on the backside. Our executive, by the way, open phones next hour. Our executive director is Alex Hinton. Our engineer tonight is Richard Good.
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20: 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It appears by its own numbers, the U.S. government seems insolvent. It's reported that the Treasury shows about $6 trillion in assets and over $47 trillion in liabilities. Add it all up, and it looks like the U.S. owes more than $130 trillion it doesn't have. 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
7: Yeah, the projection that the left does is on display yet again today as Todd Blanche is seated for his confirmation hearing. I told you earlier this week, this is going to be a mess because Democrats are going to do everything they can to muddy him up, to prevent him from becoming the full-time attorney general, which, again, is a demonstration of the fact that he's well over the target. Todd Blanche has absolutely earned this job in a full capacity. It's enough having him there as the acting attorney general. Let's get him in now as the full-time attorney general. That's going to be really important to do. But these Democrats are fighting tooth and nail to stop him, including suggesting that somehow this current Justice Department is a political weapon against their opponents. Senator Eric Schmidt, who is great, from the dais today, had to comment on that and said, wait a second, hold on. Did you say it was this Justice Department that is weaponized? I'm sorry, I lived through different history here. Listen to this.
12: I heard one of my colleagues say that this is the most troubled Department of Justice in history. I happen to live through the previous administration where you had a Department of Justice completely weaponized against political opponents. They tried to throw their chief political opponent in jail, ruin his family's lives. You were his lawyer to see someone that was with you in a courtroom in New York to witness that defense in one of those cases. Were aimed against Catholics in this country who happened to attend a traditional Catholic Latin Mass. Went after parents under the Patriot Act for showing up to school board meetings to object to critical race theory or the masking of their kids. We lived through Jack Smith, and the chairman has just revealed new revelations, of course, that he was reading text messages. By the way, Jack Smith testified under oath he didn't do that. He testified that they just had the phone logs. We know that's not true now. Jack Smith should be subject to prosecution for lying to Congress.
7: Yes.
12: So this weaponization, let's draw a distinction. When you go after your political opponents, that is a weaponization. When you hold people accountable who weaponize the justice system, that's not the same thing.
7: That's justice. That's justice. Thank you to Senator Schmidt for laying out the details. And he's right about the Jack Smith thing, too. So Jack Smith, you'll remember, is an unconstitutional special counsel. Judge Eileen Cannon down in Florida said, this guy is not a constitutional special counsel. Everything about this whole attack on President Trump is both illegitimate and absurd. He should not be in this role. Unconstitutional. And his entire case gets thrown out as a result, even though he orchestrated the raid at Mar-a-Lago and going after President Trump, accusing a former president of the United States of stealing classified documents. The whole thing was crazy. He went after the president. And in the process, he was also going after sitting members of Congress. We now know, thanks to Senator Chuck Grassley, who released this information yesterday, that Jack Smith obtained not just the, quote, toll records of phone calls. In other words, just like the time and the number that a call was made. He obtained contents of text messages from 44 members of Congress. Now, every American citizen should be prevented from this kind of arbitrary, like absolutely tyrannical surveillance. But members of Congress have further constitutional protections in the form of the speech and debate clause. And yet, Jack Smith, the unconstitutional special counsel, was absolutely trampling the entire Constitution, picking up all of these text messages, including the

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1: And he is Eric Carley, and I'm Gary McNamara. The Senate had the fraud hearing yesterday, Rand Paul and his committee. And the question is, because of Minnesota, the public now knows about it. And we know the Democrats are doing everything they can to just not pay attention to the fraud.
2: Yeah.
1: They're doing everything. 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They went after anybody who's attempting to expose fraud. They're going after to demonize. And at the fraud hearing yesterday, only the ranking member showed for the opening statements, a couple of questions. Then he was gone. There was not one single Democrat in the fraud hearing. Here's part of how they covered it on

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6: Bill Cunningham here, the great American. 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
1: We are Red Eye Radio. He is Eric Harley, and I'm Gary McNamara. Welcome and good morning. One thing that we wanted to get to, because we were on vacation last week and I was thinking about this on the way to work. I go, oh, man, we got to address this. And this is where the Democrats were last week. As you know, there's been a couple of more incidents of ICE agents shooting at, illegal immigrants or people that they believe are endangering their lives.
2: Right.
1: As we know, shooting at them. And I did see last week, and I can't remember which Democrat it was, that was saying, because that happens, we should get rid of ICE. And the first thought that came to my mind is, well, when an illegal immigrant kills someone, well, then shouldn't we get rid of illegal immigration?
2: Right.
1: If you're trying to make that point.
2: Right.
1: But the whole premise is bogus to begin with. Any law enforcement agent, whether it's ICE, a police officer, we know what happens when you pull out your gun and shoot at somebody, whether you kill them or not. It's all investigated.

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3: I answered the call. 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
5: 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Democrats. There aren't Republican sanctuary cities and states. It's Democrats who defy federal law, who defy the Constitution. What do you think the war on ICE is about? 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

0: We are Red Eye Radio. He's Eric Cronin. I'm Gary McNamara. I would hate to be a liberal, Eric, because, I mean, just going through what we just went through then. And by the way, none of those are our thoughts.
1: No.
0: We're analyzing what Democrats think.
1: No, this is their playbook that we're going from.
0: It's too much work.
1: No, that's the thing. When the rule book changes every day, what do you do? Yeah. How do you do that? Because now, again, masculinity was toxic not too long ago. Now we need more masculinity in their party. That's what they're saying.
0: Not only masculinity.
1: Uh-huh.
0: We need manly masculinity.
1: Wow.
0: That's double.
1: Well, no, that's true. That's the way they phrased it.
0: That's double secret
1: you
0: toxic masculinity probation.
1: You women who are masculine, sorry. We don't need you in the party. I guess.

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0: Beer Runner with you. He's Eric Cronin, and I'm Gary McNamara. Welcome and good morning. So I think we're done with the manly man stuff.
1: I don't know, at least for the day. I don't know.
0: At least for the day. It might come back up tomorrow if there's other commentary on it. It would just be too tough for me to be a liberal. There's too many things you have to consider. All I have to consider now is what my opinion is. You know, I don't worry about anything else.
1: That's my opinion? That's a great point.
0: That's it.
1: Just focus on what I believe and then let all the other stuff just kind of fly by.
0: Am I selling my ideas with the proper identity politics behind it?
1: What do you believe? What do you want to do?
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0: Iran during the day and then for 6 hours at night. I'm Dave Anthony, Fox News. Two waves of strikes across Iran.
1: Some of this information now is coming from Iranian state media, not confirmed by the U.S.
0: Fox's Mike Tobin in Tel Aviv.
1: Air defense is triggered very close to Tehran, showing U.S. forces striking further north than they have in this round of fighting. Also, barracks for Iran's 388th Mechanized Infantry Brigade were hit. The town of Ranshar to the southeast, that brigade operates tanks and armored vehicles. Also, as part of the blockade, the U.S. has now fired on a commercial ship. U.S. Central Command says the tanker was headed toward Karg Island, Iran's primary oil export hub. The ship ignored multiple warnings. U.S. aircraft fired Hellfire missiles into the smokestack and disabled it.
0: And Iran's been retaliating, launching drones and missiles targeting American bases in Bahrain, Jordan, and Kuwait. But President Trump insists
2: they want to settle so badly they don't like what we're doing.
0: Again, warning, if Iran doesn't return to nuclear negotiations, the U.S. will bomb Iran's bridges and power plants next week. Tonight, the president will make a primetime address at 9 p.m. Eastern. He says he'll focus on election integrity as the president continues to claim there was fraud in the 2020 election he lost. The president's urging Congress to pass new regulations like voter ID and mail-in ballot restrictions, but Democratic Senate leader Chuck Schumer says,
3: Mr. President, the SAVE Act ain't passing. It ain't passing in the Senate, it ain't passing with Democrats, and it ain't passing in the courts.
0: There's a yellowish haze in the sky from the Great Lakes region as smoke from wildfires from Canada and Minnesota spreads all the way to Boston, New York, and Philadelphia, and you can smell it in the air.
4: We're expecting that air quality to reach unhealthy levels, so a good idea to stay indoors, avoid being outside for long periods of time.
0: Fox Weather's Bane Froney. South Texas keeps dealing with rain up to 30 inches in some areas, leading to flooding. The threat of even more today. Roads have been inundated, cars stuck, people needing rescue. 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
8: 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McKenna later died from T-cell lymphoma, leaving his wife, Dina, and two daughters. Tunnel to Towers honored Sergeant McKenna. 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
0: The Senate will hold confirmation hearings today for the nominees to lead the TSA and the Labor Department, and a hearing will continue for Acting Attorney General Todd Blanche.
9: I'm proud of what we've done to help American families see safer streets and to have a fair shot at the life they're working to build.
0: But Republicans and especially Democrats questioned Blanche about the Jeffrey Epstein files and the Trump IRS tax settlement. The Director of National Intelligence nominee also had his confirmation hearing.
10: Republican Senator Mike Rounds introduced Jay Clayton to the Intelligence Committee.
11: He made the most of his time in New York by prosecuting some of America's worst enemies and threats to our national security.
10: Several Democrats, including Georgia Senator John Ossoff, insisted on asking Clayton if he believed President Biden was elected in 2020.
12: Well, we're going to keep doing it because you're not being honest and forthright.
13: I'm not going to engage in the theater.
10: Clayton had previously said in the hearing multiple times that he is not an election denier and that President Biden was certified as the winner in 2020. Jessica Rosenthal, Fox News.
0: We'll get an update to the economy next hour. Retail sales, after two reports this week showing a decline in inflation in both consumer and wholesale prices, on Wall Street stock futures have been lower. At soccer's World Cup, the final is set.
14: England got on the board first in this one with Anthony Gordon scoring in the 55th minute. But the defending champions, with their backs against the wall, crawled their way back again. Enzo Fernandez scored a screamer from outside the box in the 85th minute to tie the game. And then in the 92nd minute,
15: Messi driving in, Messi crossing back, Paul, there it is! Lautaro Martinez, stoppage time!
14: The call on Fox to give Argentina the lead and the win 2-1. They will face Spain in the FIFA World Cup final on Sunday. Tony Genualdo, Fox News.
0: Golf's last major tournament is underway in England, the Open Championship. Six players tied for the lead at 3 under par, including Scottie Scheffler. I'm Dave Anthony.
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24: Thursday, July 16th, 2026. I'm Alex Hogan. It's becoming an increasing part of our everyday lives, including our children's. But is AI going to make our kids less intelligent and impact their memory long term?
25: It has this cascading effect because the more you tend to offload then onto AI and the more you weaken those cognitive faculties, the more dependent you become on the system.
26: I'm Jessica Rosenthal. One of the nation's most famous heart doctors has a reminder after Senator Lindsey Graham's death. Check your blood pressure often.
27: I have to say right now to anyone, I'm going to challenge you. If you do not know your blood pressure, I have to assume that it's high. You should as well.
26: We speak with Dr. Mehmet Oz.
28: I'm Brianna Lyman. I've got the final word on the Fox News Rundown.
24: Artificial intelligence, it's increasingly part of everyday life. According to the Pew Research Center, 49% of Americans say they use a chatbot, at least occasionally, and it's much higher for the younger generation. 66% of adults who are between the ages of 18 to 29 use chatbots, and as a result, there is more demand for new data centers. This week, New York became the first state to impose a one-year moratorium halting construction on building data centers. Here's New York Governor Kathy Hochul.
29: These hyperscale AI data centers consume enormous amounts of power, truly threatening to outpace our grid's capacity, and they drive up costs for local ratepayers.
24: This ban applies to data centers that use more than 50 megawatts of power or more. In Utah, there's been political backlash over the massive AI data center backed by Shark Tank investor Kevin O'Leary. The center was originally supposed to be 40,000 acres, but following protests, the Stratos project in Box Elder County agreed to reduce its size originally by roughly half. O'Leary came on Fox arguing that new data centers are needed to keep America competitive.
30: 20 years ago, the complaints that happened in Virginia, which were legitimate, were about power usage, the amount of heat, the amount of noise, the amount of water use. All of that has changed dramatically with new technologies. There's turbines now that don't even use water, closed systems that cool chips. This is about being competitive against the Chinese and other adversaries and making sure that we have competitive compute capacity.
24: Regardless around the debate of how to power AI, people are using it. But are we being safe enough? And how do we know what it's doing to our brains?
25: The data is only now starting to be tracked and to come in, but it is quite clear that there's a risk of what some scientists call cognitive atrophy or cognitive debt.
24: Sinead Boval is a futurist and a strategic foresight advisor.
25: So the more tasks we offload to artificial intelligence, without replacing those tasks with some form of problem solving, complex thinking, some form of exercising our brain in that manner, we are actually at risk of outsourcing those faculties. And it has this cascading effect, because the more you tend to offload then onto AI, and the more you weaken those cognitive faculties, the more dependent you become on the system. This isn't inevitable. There are things we can do before and after we use it, or think critically about using it at all. But this is what the data is showing so far.
24: So what do we do on a day-to-day basis then, kind of in real time? How do we course correct that? Should people be doing more brain games? Is there something else that people can actively be doing to combat that?
25: I mean, I think first and foremost, to think intentionally and critically about when you use artificial intelligence. So is this the best task to use AI to begin with? Second, how much thinking have I done before I engage with the system? And this is what the data also shows, is AI meets you where you are. So if you give it half-formed thoughts and you don't actually work through the problem yourself, you're going to get not as high quality of an answer. So the thinking that happens before you engage, the thinking that happens after, exerting that judgment and the discernment. Does this answer make sense? What else can I add to it? Is the data that the system is trained on even sufficient for what I'm asking? And then sometimes knowing I don't actually need to engage with artificial intelligence at all. You hear a lot about for people saying, I've outsourced everything to AI, I have all these AI systems and agents running my life. I question that, because if you haven't actually replaced that time with anything else that exerts your brain or does that higher order thinking, you're making a pretty risky trade-off.
24: Yeah, I mean, it almost sounds counterintuitive. You hear people who've done that. They've outsourced everything to AI. Their life sounds incredibly organized. You're saying it's potentially quite the opposite, but down the road.
25: It depends on what you fill that with. So if now you have more time for reading or for thinking deeply or being creative or whatever else you do in your life, then that's actually an interesting trade-off to be making. But if not, and if you're using AI in a way that's outsourcing all of your thinking faculties, then that's actually a pretty big concern.
24: And another huge concern, especially for parents, is what this means for student learning. So I have a new daughter. It's something that I'm thinking about a lot. She's way too young to be using any of this, but wondering what that could look like in her future. So what are some of the concerns we're seeing about students using AI for learning, but also then using it in their personal life?
25: Yeah, and it depends on what age group you're talking about. So what the data has already started to show, especially with university, colleges, students, of course, have full autonomy. They own all of their own devices. AI is embedded into these devices. It's embedded into social media, so there's really no escaping it. And the more students start to rely on it, some of the data shows that they don't recall the essays that they had written because if they had outsourced it to AI, they don't even really know what was submitted, which is a huge problem.
24: Well, let's talk about something that I've heard you say before, that let's not make the same smartphone mistake that we did with the past generation. So what does that potentially look like for this current generation, young generation with AI?
25: Yeah, so first and foremost, smartphones that came into the classroom, you know, kids got them at really young ages, and nobody really had seen or could anticipate the challenges that they ended up posing. Can we think differently about artificial intelligence? At what age do kids need to really be interacting with these systems? And one would argue there isn't much need for a young child to be engaging with a chatbot, right? Unless there's, you know, it's very intentional, it's designed, there's an adult nearby. Otherwise, we don't really need a child alone with a chatbot. When it comes to schools, what's an appropriate age for artificial intelligence to come in again to classrooms? We didn't ask these questions when it came to smartphones, and now we're all trying to kind of back course correct on it.
24: So at what age would you let your own child use an AI chatbot? Or is it too soon to say?
25: So what I tend to say is it's never too early to have the discussion about it. So from when my nieces and nephews were about 5 or 6, I started to introduce them to the concept of AI. AI isn't your friend, even though it sounds like a person. We don't share secrets with this type of system. So you can start to introduce them to the core concepts of this technology early, because you can't really control what may happen in another parent's home. Sometimes other friends friends may have devices at younger ages, so they may interact with it. So at least conceptually, they're aware of the dangers early on or what they should know about it. I'd say, I mean, maybe supervised interaction with a parent around 10 or 11 if you're doing things like maybe making a story together or you're using it for artwork or bringing a storybook to life, something that's creative, it's participatory, and again, that there's an adult involved. But I think no child should be alone with a chatbot, at least under the age of 13, and even then, you want to make sure you're having that open-ended conversation with your child if they're a teenager about what they're discussing, how often they're using it, because unfortunately these systems are also designed to keep you coming back for more. That's the same properties we saw with social media, and we don't want to make that same mistake.
1: Absolutely. So that's been a big conversation, looking back at what went wrong with social media. If you were to come here, I'm at the White House right now, so if you were to come here and speak with members of the administration or speak with members of Congress, what's one piece of legislation or one bill you'd like to see passed next year that could put in more guardrails around AI?
25: I think where we also do see a lot of agreement is when it comes to children, right? What is the appropriate age? And this isn't something that just a policymaker should be weighing in on. Psychologists, psychiatrists, what is the appropriate age that a young mind could start to engage with a chatbot and not have negative externalities, right? So that is something that I think we want to be very intentional about when it comes to policy. The second would be the data. What is the data that these systems capture on us and how can that be used, right? So imagine the type of data that a young child may give off unintentionally. How does that come back and get sold and so forth? So I think that those are very actually straightforward policy recommendations that I would have. And I do see that it's quite unanimous when it comes to kids and technology. We see a lot of agreement.
1: So in terms of other concerns here in Washington, a big effort is making sure that America doesn't fall behind when it comes to other countries. So how do you balance that effort to continue to try to push forward when it comes to innovation, but also protect kids and adults here at home?
25: Well, I don't think designing safety by design into technology holds a society back. Right? And in many ways, for instance, if we're to prevent cognitive atrophy and cognitive offloading, and we are to figure out what is the optimal way to leverage these technologies as a springboard, right, to accelerate innovation forward, then when you look at it from a national security standpoint or from competitive dynamics, that actually puts a country in an advantage. When you intentionally design in technology into curricula, in a way that's additive, in a way that's thoughtful, right? How do we want AI to be applied to science? What part of the curriculum does it make sense now to incorporate that? When you think first of all a little bit further into the future and then make intentional design steps leading to that goal, then I think it actually helps you from a competitive dynamic.
1: Absolutely. And in terms of the impact on business, do you think that there's a potential bubble that could happen with so much money being poured into AI on a corporation level? Do you think that companies are investing too much and realizing that they have to scale back financially? Or do you think we're only going to continue to see more and more investment in AI going forward?
25: It's tricky. So this is a general purpose technology, like the internet, like electricity. These technologies take time. They do transform economies, and that much we can see with artificial intelligence, but the timeline, will it match financial fundamentals? Will it match the returns and the timeline for those returns that investors expect?
1: Yeah.
25: It is very possible that the technology is going to move at a much slower timeline in its return than investors expect, and we do see some form of market correction as a result. So I think I would feel comfortable saying we're probably underestimating the impact this technology will have in the long run, but overestimating how quickly that will happen in the short run.
1: And you talked about what this could mean for jobs in the future. There's some who argue that AI is coming after jobs entirely in the next year to 18 months. We could lose a lot of jobs as a result of that. You see it slightly different, correct me if I'm wrong, but that this will just potentially change some of these jobs.
25: Yeah, so I think some of that is true and some of it is not as true, right? And sometimes you have to always pay attention to who's making the job claims and when are they about to go raise another round. There's always some interesting correlation there. But yes, we should see a restructuring of jobs. AI is going to drop the price of certain cognitive tasks, and that is undeniable. The pace at which that happens, are we going to see a job apocalypse in 12 months? That's not likely going to happen. I mean, it took many businesses time just to come online or use digital payments. It took a pandemic to have that. So yeah, you have a hard time seeing suddenly all these small businesses being AI powered and agentically navigating the future. So it will probably happen more slowly. And over the long run, new job types, new industries will get invented, right? Economies don't just go away, they reconfigure. Mm-hmm. Where I do think we should pay attention is in this transition, and that's what gets missed. So jobs will probably disappear a little bit more slowly than some of the hot takes, but things will change. And that transition could be quite significant if we don't prepare for it.
1: Okay, something that we definitely need to do. Sinead Bovall, thank you so much for your time.
25: Thanks for having me.
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1: Good morning. It's Thursday, July 16th, 2026. I'm Ted Lidner. This is the Fox News Rundown. President Trump's address to the nation later tonight expected to focus on securing national elections and potential threats to the vote. Here's Fox's Grinnell Scott with more.
2: President Trump said this week his remarks will center on election integrity as well as other matters. Following a January election office raid in Georgia and months before the midterm elections, President Trump said what he'll say is important.
3: It doesn't get bigger because without free and fair elections, you don't have a country. But it's going to be a very big announcement.
1: And just 24 hours after ICE ordered a pause to most traffic stops, President Trump ordered a reverse on it. Fox's Chanley Painter with more.
4: Posting on Truth Social, we cannot give up on one of ICE's most important and effective crime-fighting tools, the traffic stop. Telling ICE to be judicious, fair, and smart, and go back and do your very important job. The reversal follows two deadly ICE-involved shootings in less than a week, both during traffic stops. In Maine, a Colombian national was killed after DHS said he drove towards agents, calling it a public safety threat. And in Texas, a federal search warrant alleges that the Mexican national who was shot and killed by an agent was driving a van with three bags of what police say appeared to be meth.
1: I'm Ted Lindner on the Fox News Rundown.
0: This is the Fox News Rundown.

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1: Maria Bartiromo, and this is the Fox Business Report.
2: A choppy trading session with the major averages ending higher on Wednesday following a softer-than-expected wholesale inflation reading for June, which followed Tuesday's cool consumer price index report. The Magnificent Seven big-cap tech stocks were mostly higher, shares of Apple hitting an all-time high with its stock up nearly 4%. Adam Johnson of the Bullseye American Ingenuity Fund remains upbeat about markets.
3: I know midterms create uncertainty and there'll be volatility. The economy itself is doing extremely well, and big business, corporate America, even better than that. The Dow

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1: Considerate and loved by his family dearly.
2: She was formally sworn in on the floor Tuesday and then again in the old Senate chamber by Iowa Senator Chuck Grassley.
3: And that you will well and faithfully discharge the duties of the office on which you are about to enter, so help you God.
1: I do.
3: Congratulations.
1: Thank you.
3: God bless you.
2: Graham passed away suddenly Saturday night. The medical examiner in Washington, D.C. said it was due to an aortic dissection event, a tear in the artery. But the results of toxicology and other tests would take more time. President Trump was asked Tuesday about the FBI response to Graham's home initially after his death, as Graham had passed a few hours after landing back in D.C. from a trip to Ukraine.
4: You know, he had a problem. His father had a very similar problem, as you know. It's very unique. At first I heard it was clogged arteries, because he did have clogged arteries. He had a problem with that. He was, I wish he took better care of himself. I say, you can solve that problem.
2: While Graham's father died of a heart attack, an aortic dissection is different.
5: Well, Senator Graham was a dear friend. His loss pains all of us.
2: Dr. Mehmet Oz is the administrator for the Centers for Medicare and Medicaid.
5: But the mechanism of his death is what I wanted to focus on, because when people feel the worst pain they've ever had, and that's what patients have told me, because I do this kind of surgery, when they come to the emergency room, they have to come as soon as they sense the discomfort. They don't pass go. They don't collect $200. Sometimes they get driven by family. I mean, you need to get to the ER quickly, because there's nothing we can do until we get you to the operating room, except make a diagnosis. And so what Senator Graham felt probably was crushing pain that also feels ripping on your inside. And that's occurring because the major tube that is coming out of the heart that delivers all the blood to the body, 6 liters a minute, and it has 3 layers to it, that inner layer develops a crack, and then it rips where that crack is, and the blood now leaves the major tube, the major hose carrying blood to the entire body, to the brain, to the kidneys, to your intestines, and suddenly it's going into a false channel, and that suffocates all those parts of the body. It also tends to rupture, which is what usually kills people. In fact, 30% of people die in the first day, usually within an hour or two. Another 30% or so will die in the second day. So most people are passed within 2 days of this event. The unfortunate nature of this illness doesn't cloud the fact that it actually has been seen in folks who are well-known. Lucille Ball had this. Tex Ritter, who is a singer, and his son, who was a sitcom actor, have had died of this problem. There's cases that folks will remember having happened, but of course, it's not so common that everyone's warned about it, which is why the one sort of overarching wisdom is if you have pain that is worse than you've ever felt in your life, please go see a doctor. It could be an aortic dissection, which is what we think took Senator Graham's life, but it could be a bleed in your brain. It could be a catastrophe for your intestines, blood blockage of your legs. There are other things that could happen, but all of them mandate immediate attention by a doctor.
2: And you talked about sort of a little bit about how it's hard to tell if you're at risk for this, but that one of the most important monitoring things we can do is to, what, check our blood pressure?
5: There's a lot of emergency action to be taken once the aorta risks, but there's one very simple thing to do to prevent it from ripping in the first place, and that's to reduce your blood pressure. The reason for this is pretty straightforward. If you imagine the major tube leaving the heart, the aorta, as a garden hose, if you have more pressure in that hose, the chance of it ripping and springing a leak is significantly greater. And there are a lot of people walking around with blood pressure that's above the desired 120 over 80. And once it gets into the hypertensive range, it could really go racing. And if you're unaware of that, you're putting yourself at risk for no good reason. By the way, the blood pressure is not good if it's too high for any of your organs. It tends to be lethal when it affects the heart and the aorta. But why walk around with the silent killer of hypertension? And I have to say right now to anyone, I'm going to challenge you. If you do not know your blood pressure, I have to assume that it's high. You should as well.
2: Yeah, I have a blood pressure cuff at my house. Everybody should have one. I want to move on to your advocacy for something that could help some people with blood pressure through weight loss. These GLP-1 drugs, it feels like they're everywhere. The ads, the success stories, but we also see the lawsuits over vision loss and a slowdown of stomach emptying. Who is this for, and who is this maybe more importantly not for?
5: Well, the number one zip code for the use of GLP-1 drugs is, interestingly,

0: the Upper East Side of Manhattan, which is known for its wealth and women who look like coat hangers who fit into designer dresses. But the reason that it's so popular there is if you want to lose a few pounds for summer vacation, then GLP-1 drugs will work. It's just, I don't think the best use of these medications. Certainly those individuals, especially if they don't have significant side effects, should do the weight loss the old-fashioned way. But there are a lot of people who are so overweight that they develop side effects from that weight. They develop hypertension, as we have spoken about with regard to aortic dissections with Senator Graham. There's problems with high blood sugar, which can also rot and damage the insides of all your arteries and lead to all kinds of untoward events, including kidney problems and liver problems, even dementia. And so there's a lot of reasons you don't want to sit around and tolerate these side effects that result from being overweight. So taking GLP-1 medications for that purpose is wise if you can't lose the weight in an another way. And just to take a step back, I would advocate for GLP-1 drugs as a reset, to turn the clock back to, so you're back at your playing weight when you were in the 20s, you know, running around being as fit as possible. If you can get back to that weight, keeping it there is much easier than losing the weight, which is a good way of thinking about these GLP-1 drugs, not as a permanent long-term solution for your life, but to get back in the game. That stated, there are a lot of folks who can't afford these medications, and they're the ones that I have a major concern over, because my job is to pay for the services of those on Medicare and Medicaid and those on the Affordable Care Act, Obamacare. So it's about 170 million Americans whose insurance we pay for. And we like to try to get these medications to appropriate people in those groups. One important group of beneficiaries are the Medicare folks, people over the age of 65. We have been paying for people who have overweight related symptoms like diabetes and hypertension. But what if you're overweight, but you don't have an obvious risk factor that we can pay for? That's the group we're trying to help with this month's a new program called Bridge, where for $50 a month, which is a very, very affordable price considering these things were over $1,000 a month prior to the inauguration of President Trump. For $50 a month, the president has said we should give these to all seniors who desire them, let them use them, and the government will pick up the difference. And we're going to use this program to understand how many Americans want to use these medications. Do they use them correctly? What are the benefits that we can demonstrate both for the health of these individuals, but also can we save money? And I'm going to just postulate, I'll say it right now, that I bet you over a few years, we're going to be able to prove a dramatic saving of money to the taxpayers if the right people are on these GLP-1 medications, because they're going to have less high blood pressure, less diabetes, and less side effects. And those less side effects, the things like renal failure and strokes, taking care of those problems is really expensive. So if you can save the taxpayer money while still procuring a life-changing medication like these GLP-1 medications, then I think the president will have proven that the negotiations that we've accomplished were worthwhile.
1: So one of the other things we know you by now, other than being a heart doctor, is a fraud investigator. We need an update. You've officially teamed up with Nick Shirley on video. We see this latest one, I believe, is in Flushing, Queens. And what did you guys find regarding adult daycare centers?
0: The adult daycare center story in Flushing, Queens is about as emblematic as it gets. Nick Shirley and I spent some time investigating what's happening in Flushing, Queens. I want to just lay it out for you because I think you'll be able to understand why it's such a good way of explaining the problem of fraud in America. Now, to be clear, a social adult daycare center, which most people have never heard of, is basically a clubhouse where seniors can get together, hang out, play mahjong, you know, do some exercise, maybe eat some meals. It's a good thing. The question is, should federal taxpayer dollars be paying for people in Flushing, Queens to go play mahjong, play cards, and other, you know, enjoyable events? And here's the reason that, that's concerning to me. It turns out these clubhouses have become dens of inequity. They basically recruit seniors into these clubhouses, bribe them with funding that they are getting from the federal government via the state, and they give money to these seniors because they want to use their beneficiary number. They want to use their official Medicare beneficiary card that has a key number, like a credit card number, that these fraudsters can now charge the government services for. They can charge for people going to see these seniors at home who don't ever go. They can order expensive prescription medications. that these seniors don't need. They can offer them, you know, really expensive, newfangled electric wheelchairs for tens of thousands of dollars that are never shipped. Again, this is all fraudulent work, but it's impossible for us to find it because the senior is in cahoots with the fraudster who owns the senior adult daycare center. Now, if this was a small-time deal, Nick Shirley and I would not have taken the effort to both film all this material and also share it with America. But in Queens and Brooklyn, $2.1 billion have been spent on these social adult daycare centers. The entire state of New York is only $2.5 billion. So the vast majority of the entire state is in these two little areas. And we believe that's because the Chinese organized criminal syndicates that are involved behind the scenes on these organizations have been able to corner the market and take advantage of the naive individuals who are running these programs initially.
1: We have this GAO report on fraudulent Obamacare signups and changes, and they say that CMS should make some additional changes to make sure, like, agents and brokers who sign people up for plans aren't skirting the rules. Apparently, there's a lot of credential sharing that's still going on. One of the recommendations is to require use of this one-time passcode before a change can be made to someone's plan. Are you guys implementing these recommendations, or have they already been done?
0: The GAO report was focused on one part of the fraud that happens in Obamacare, which is the fact that agents and brokers are paid a lot of money if they can sign people up for the program. Now, remember, these programs are free for many people. So you never know that an agent signed you up because you didn't have to do anything. Right. So they're signing up literally this year a million people with no Social Security numbers who probably don't exist. And so the only way to stop is to create a digital handshake. Last year, when this administration took control of the program under the president's leadership, we put a rule out saying that there needed to be these kinds of digital handshakes. We were enjoined and shut down in court. We reissued the rule this year. We got sued again and shut down again. And then on top of that, got sued over the fact that we were asking to check, even 2 years later, what your tax returns were. I mean, if you're not willing to ever show me your tax return, there's a pretty good chance you're lying to me about how much money you made. And why would an American taxpayer take their hard-earned dollars and buy insurance for a millionaire? Today in America, you can be a millionaire, and because we're not allowed to check, you could get Obamacare. You could come from another country and get Obamacare. There's really very few guardrails that these activist groups seem to be willing to tolerate, because every single thing that comes out of the agency gets enjoined, gets sued. And so we need to move away from lawfare and make some reasonable guardrails to protect these programs, or else they're going to implode under the weight of the fraud that they're currently lifting.
1: Dr. Oz, thank you so much for joining us.
0: God bless you. Good luck.

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4: He retired from the game and was elected to the first class in the new Baseball Hall of Fame. 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
5: I've had 3 ambitions in my life. One was to hit 700 home runs. The other was to play 20 years. And the next one was to be in 10 World Series. 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And next year gives me the opportunity to play in 20 years. And if I had 46 home runs, I'll have my 700 home runs, and I'll sure be satisfied with everything.
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7: News. I'm Sue Guzman. Many lawmakers expressing frustration over the Epstein files, hoping more of the documents will be released. Vice President J.D. Vance on Joe Rogan's podcast discussed the handling of those files.
8: We absolutely screwed up the comms of the Epstein files, like we just did. But do I think the reason we screwed up the comms is because we were trying to hide something? No.
7: Vance pointed to former Attorney General Pam Bondi, who he says wasn't prepared to talk about the files. President Trump pushing weapons makers to speed up manufacturing amid new strikes in Iran.
9: Speaking at a conference with defense and technology executives in Pennsylvania, President Trump told weapons makers to pick up the pace of production.
10: We have the best quality in the world, but we need a little more speed.
9: The president announced tens of billions of dollars in private sector commitments.
7: Fox's Jared Halpern. 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

0: is the Fox News Rundown. 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
1: Argentina is heading back to the FIFA World Cup final. The defending champions defeating England 2-1 in Wednesday's semifinal in Atlanta. England jumped out in front in the second half, but Argentina staged another comeback, scoring 2 goals in 7 minutes to steal it. They will face Spain on Sunday, trying to become the first team to win back-to-back World Cups since Brazil did it in 1958 and 1962. In the NFL, running back Alvin Kamara has reportedly agreed to a restructured contract to return to the New Orleans Saints. The 5-time Pro Bowler has spent his entire career with New Orleans. That's your sports on the Fox News Rundown. Tony Genualdo, Fox News.
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3: No one said this job was going to be easy. Whenever I leave Michigan, whoever steps in here shouldn't assume Michigan is easy. Why would anybody assume any job's easy? I mean, think about it. You stand your fat ass up there, and what do you really do as an athletic director? It ain't digging ditches every day. It ain't going into the steel mill working 4 to 12 this week, midnight the next week, and days the next week. What is so hard about this job? Just don't let dirt bags coach in your operation. Don't cheat, don't lie, don't steal. Damn near everything you need to know to be the athletic director at Michigan you learned in kindergarten. I mean, you got 18,000 assistant athletic directors. You got coaches that have coaches that have coaches that have coaches. Okay, you got to look at a budget. Okay, you got to have a meeting. Okay, you got to show up at a sports graduation. Who gives a rat's? I mean, son, this job ain't that hard. Jesus, these guys, my blood, sweat, and tears. Your fat ass hasn't blood, sweat, and tears on anything other than your suit. For OutKicks, don't at me. I'm Dan Dockich, and this is Fox News Rundown.
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6: Supreme Court Justice Amy Coney Barrett testified before Congress on Tuesday detailing a recent swatting incident, just one of the latest threats lodged against her and her family. Barrett recounted how just a few short weeks ago, her teenage son opened the door to go out with friends and saw the street filled with police cars after they'd been tipped off that there were gunshots and screaming from the Barrett's house. Luckily, the Supreme Court police were able to defuse the situation, but it's just one of many threats that Barrett has faced in recent years. She recounted how her security team gave her a bulletproof vest to wear in the wake of the Dobbs leak, a reminder of the real threat the justices faced with their decisions. Fellow conservative Justice Brett Kavanaugh was nearly murdered due to the leak when a mentally ill man who now identifies as a female showed up to his house with a Glock 17 pistol, ammunition, lockpicks, duct tape, pepper spray, and other burglary items. The leftist activist groups Ruth Sent Us and Vigil for Democracy created maps of so-called extremist justices that doxed Barrett, Kavanaugh, Neil Gorsuch, Samuel Alito, Clarence Thomas, and John Roberts. All of this should have been a watershed moment on Tuesday, especially given that several justices were the targets of a bombing attempt just months ago. Instead, Democratic Representative Rosa DeLauro used her time to question Barrett and Justice Elena Kagan about alleged bribery within the judiciary, despite the obviously more important and glaring issue before them, that is, violence toward the justices, particularly the conservative justices. DeLauro thought it was more important to discuss ethics rules and argue that justices are improperly permitted to accept gifts, saying that members of Congress have to follow ethics rules and that the justices only voluntarily agree to follow ethics rules. Barrett was quick to point out that the court does, in fact, adhere to ethics and restrictions. But that wasn't the real story. The real story is that Barrett's testimony was yet another reminder that the threats against the Supreme Court justices, and in particular the conservative conservative justices are real. They have faced years of assassination attempts and threats and other forms of intimidation. Yet, for some reason, after hearing these concerns, DeLauro's concern was about alleged bribery and insinuations that some of the justices are accepting improper gifts. But maybe it's time that Democrats start taking the threats against justices seriously. I'm Brianna Lyman, reporter for The Federalist.
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17: Iran keeps targeting U.S. bases in neighboring countries.
18: I'm Dave Anthony, Fox News. Incoming fire reported again in Kuwait. Iran also launched missiles and drones into Bahrain and Jordan, retaliating for two more waves of U.S. bombings, first during the day and then 6 hours at night. President Trump warns it could get worse next week, taking out their bridges and power plants if Iran doesn't return to nuclear negotiations.
19: They do want to settle. We'll find out whether or not we settle with them or we just finish it off.
18: The president's also thanking Iran on Truth Social for what he calls a goodwill gesture.
20: For the first time since this Iran war started, the Iranians have released an American citizen who had been interrogated and hit with an exit ban. Her name is Dina Karari, and her lawyer is telling us this would not have happened, but for the extraordinary and relentless efforts of President Donald Trump, Dina is now safe and traveling back to the United States. According to the Foley Foundation, now this is the first American release since September of 2023. Three Americans taken captive there since 2025, about five Americans still wrongly detained.
18: Fox's Peter Ducey at the White House. The rain keeps pouring down in South Texas, causing flooding, leading to water rescues. It got worse overnight in Uvalde, where Fox Weather's Robert Ray is out near a road underwater.
21: This emergency vehicle, I'm going to get splashed bad. That's just going.
12: going by. Wow, he is moving at a good clip right there. And they are trying to get to people. But all of this water moving across this bridge and overtaking. This town is essentially shut down until this water recedes. Tornado warnings in the middle of the night. And last night, between 1 and 3 a.m., at least 6 inches of rain falling amid thunder and lightning. Terrible scenarios here in Hill Country.
18: Smoke from wildfires in Canada and Minnesota keeps spreading.
6: It's hazy and gray here in Cleveland. The smell of the smoke is very strong. You can't miss it. And the Midwest and the Northeast are expected to see the thickest smoke today.
18: Fox Weather's Katie Byrne. Their air quality alerts Minnesota to Maryland. 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
22: 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Heroes like United States Navy Chief Shannon Kent. 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
18: President Trump will be on TV in prime time tonight with an address at 9 p.m. Eastern that's election related, as he continues to claim there was fraud in the 2020 election he lost to Joe Biden.
23: President Trump said this week his remarks will center on election integrity as well as other matters. Following a January election office raid in Georgia and months before the midterm elections, President Trump said what he'll say is important.
19: It doesn't get bigger, because without free and fair elections, you don't have a country. We'll be discussing other things, too, but it's going to be a very big announcement.
23: The president held back on specifics of the announcement he referred to. The Save America Act that calls for proof of citizenship and photo ID to vote has been a priority of the president's second term. Grinnell Scott, Fox News.
18: Well, Democratic Senate Leader Chuck Schumer will be watching closely tonight.
24: We don't put it past them to try whatever they can, but we are prepared.
18: And Schumer says the Save America Act the president's pushing will not pass the Senate. The search for survivors in the San Francisco Bay has been called off after they tried to find three people missing when a pontoon boat capsized and sank Tuesday. One person was killed.
25: Despite that extensive effort, we have been unsuccessful in locating any survivors within the search area.
18: That's Coast Guard Captain Jared Tosco. We'll get an update to the economy in about a half hour. Retail sales ahead of that. Stock futures are mixed on Wall Street, up for the Dow, down for the NASDAQ. At soccer's World Cup, the defending champions are a win away from repeating.
26: Trying to find space for that left foot into the middle. Enzo Fernandez!
18: And then Argentina scored again on Fox with a late rally in the closing minutes to beat England 2-1 to advance to play Spain in the World Cup final on Sunday. Golf's final major of the year underway in England. The Open Championship, four golfers tied for the lead at 4 under par. I'm Dave Anthony. This is Fox News.
27: Good morning, I'm KNWA's Ashlyn Brothers with your Thursday morning headlines. Arcoma Police Chief Michael Ivey and Assistant Chief Mallory Speaks plan to resign after reaching a mutual agreement with the town. A meeting to consider their resignations and appoint an interim chief was canceled because of a lack of quorum, and the board still must vote to accept the resignations. Arkansans will still be changing their clocks for now. The House has passed the Sunshine Protection Act, which would make daylight saving time permanent, but it still faces an uncertain future in the Senate. If it passes, Arkansas lawmakers would still need to approve a state measure before the change could take effect here. And free rides are available on Fort Smith Transit today. The city is waiving fares on all 6 fixed bus routes, with service running through 5:30 p.m. That's your KNWA News Update. 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
28: This is America in the Morning from Westwood One. It's Thursday, July 16th, 2026. I'm Clayton Neville in for John Trout. Here's what's coming up on America in the Morning.
1: tough personal questions to the nominee to be Attorney General.
2: What happened to the Todd Blanche who was a prosecutor in the Southern District of New York?
1: I'm Richard Johnson.
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28: Big news expected tonight by the president.
4: They have not found any more survivors after a 49-foot cabin cruiser capsized and sank in the cold waters of the San Francisco Bay Tuesday afternoon. I'm Jennifer King.
5: The drained reflecting pool is revealing that President Trump's new blue liner is now looking closer to gray. Kaya Pinjwani, Washington.
7: The Treasury Department says the U.S. Mint has started producing a new $1 coin bearing President Trump's face. Ed Donahue, Washington.
8: A blood test could determine whether a healthy adult is likely to develop Alzheimer's disease. I'm Donna Warder.
28: All ahead on America in the Morning. It's 7 after. Much like his predecessor, Pam Bondi, Acting Attorney General Todd Blanche got it and gave it right back during his day before the Senate Judiciary Committee on Wednesday as he seeks confirmation to be the permanent AG. Details from correspondent Rich Johnson.
1: Blanche faced a lot of challenging questions from both Democrats and Republicans.
9: Who, if anyone else, did Mr. Epstein traffic young women to?
10: I believe you have said that the weaponization fund is a moot issue.
29: Do you agree that it is unacceptable for federal agents to forcibly enter someone's home without a warrant and drag them onto the street without even checking that they have the right person?
10: How long do you intend to put up with that Cash Patel character?
2: What happened to the prosecutor people had respect for? What happened to the prosecutor who once respected the rule of law?
1: That last question from California Democrat Adam Schiff brought this response from Blanche.
30: I am still here. I am the same exact person I was when I was a federal prosecutor in the SDNY, which is do the right thing and do everything you can to keep communities safe.
1: As for the concerns about the FBI director from Rhode Island Democrat Sheldon Whitehouse.
30: That's an extraordinarily obnoxious question, Senator, and I have full faith in Director Patel and the work that he's doing every day.
1: Texas Republican John Cornyn pressed Blanche on the settlement with President Trump that set aside nearly $2 billion to compensate those convicted of January 6th crimes who were later pardoned.
10: Has there been a written agreement of the parties to modify the settlement fund?
30: No, the settlement fund's just not moving forward. There's no modification. It's just, it never started. No money went from the Treasury to any other account. There's no commissioners. It's not moving forward.
1: But Blanche admitted the agreement is still an active legal document. Cornyn's vote is vital because the Judiciary Panel's GOP majority is down to one because of the death of South Carolina's Lindsey Graham. With Democrats solidly opposing Blanche, his nomination will be over if a single Republican votes no. The second day of the hearing promises to be emotional as outside witnesses will testify. Among them, a woman whose daughter was killed by an undocumented immigrant, an Epstein survivor, and a former Justice Department pardon attorney whom Blanche fired last year. I'm Richard Johnson.
28: President Trump will address the nation tonight and has a stern message for Americans. The address will air on the major broadcast networks and through a live stream from the White House at 9 o'clock Eastern Time. The president says he'll deliver some big news.
3: It's really big news. It's really, really big news.
28: He said Americans need to shape up.
3: But that's what we're going to be talking about Thursday is it doesn't get bigger because without free and fair elections, you don't have a country. We'll be discussing other things, too. But
28: part of the president's speech tonight reportedly going to touch on alleged Chinese meddling in U.S. elections.
3: It's going to be a very big announcement, yeah.
28: One reported component of allegations is that Beijing compromised U.S. voter data and evidence that the CIA knew about and didn't share the information with President Trump during his first term. There's pushback to the speech on Capitol Hill.
31: I don't think we should be contributing to any platforming of lies about our election.
28: Congresswoman Alexandria Ocasio-Cortez.
31: Many news outlets have an ethical obligation to not air things that undermine our election, that are not rooted in evidence and fact.
28: Chuck Schumer accusing the White House of escalating a campaign to interfere in the upcoming midterm elections.
32: We are red teaming what they might do and how we can combat it ahead of time. We have united ourselves, the House, the Senate, to make sure that we can combat these attempts to steal the election.
28: The audience for tonight's speech expected to include members of the president's cabinet and heads of the CIA, the FBI, and the Office of the Director of National Intelligence and the Department of Homeland Security.
0: When asked about the speech, White House Press Secretary Karoline Leavitt said, quote, as usual, anonymous sources are speculating about what the president will say during his speech. She insisted nobody knows what the president will ultimately say, which is why everyone should tune in. Again, that speech slated for 9 o'clock tonight Eastern Time. 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It's 12 after. Efforts in the water near Alcatraz Island turning into recovery. We'll have that when America in the Morning returns.
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14: Oh.

0: It's 26 after. A coin featuring President Trump will be available starting in the fall. Ed Donahue reports on the new currency being minted to celebrate America's 250th birthday.
1: The Treasury Department says the U.S. Mint has started producing a new $1 coin bearing President Trump's face. The president's face is on one side of the coin, surrounded by the word Liberty and 1776-2026. Over the president's left shoulder are the words, "In God We Trust." On X, Treasury Secretary Scott Bessent said the coin is intended to honor the enduring legacy of liberty and a lasting symbol of patriotism. The dollar coin is not made of gold, but has a gold finish. Federal law prohibits the depiction of a living president on U.S. currency, but the Treasury Secretary has the ability to authorize the minting and issuance of coins in some circumstances. Ed Donahue, Washington.
0: It's a potential new and important medical breakthrough. Correspondent Donna Warder reports on a blood test that could determine whether someone will develop Alzheimer's disease.
2: A blood test could determine whether a healthy adult is likely to develop Alzheimer's disease. In the study, doctors tested for the presence of a brain protein called p-tau-217, which helps fuel Alzheimer's. Dr. Risa Sperling is with Mass General Brigham Neuroscience Institute.
3: We found that people who have very high levels of this blood test abnormality, p-tau-217, were very likely to progress over time. So 38% of them progressed to impairment within 5 years, and actually up to 78% within 10 years.
2: But Sperling says it's too soon for healthy people to get the blood test, which is now used to help diagnose people who are experiencing cognitive problems. I'm Donna Warder.
0: America in the Morning for Thursday, July 16th, 2026 is produced by Jeff McKay. I'm Clayton Neville in for John Trout, and this is Westwood One.
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7: This is America in the Morning from Westwood One. Here's what's coming up this half hour.
1: President Trump's intelligence director nominee clashes with Democrats over the 2020 election. Ed Donahue, Washington.
13: Thousands of visitors told to evacuate a remote Minnesota wilderness area because of wildfires. I'm Julie Walker.
14: U.S. wholesale inflation fell from May to June on plunging energy prices. Mike Hempen, Washington.
15: New York's one-year ban on AI data centers. I'm the new old tech guy, Chuck Palm.
16: The Paramount-Warner Brothers merger is facing multiple legal challenges. I'm Kevin Carr.
2: Former President Joe Biden talks about his decision to not run for re-election, among other topics, in a new memoir. Donna Water, Washington.
7: We'll be right back.
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0: and we remain at 888-630-9625. I'd like to go to the telephones now. We've got a lot to talk about. Marco Rubio having a big event at the State Department today on terrorism, political terrorism. That's coming up. Right now, let's go to the phones. Let's go to Jason, calling from Kensington, Maryland. Jason, you're on the Chris Plant Show.
1: Hey, g'day, Chris. How you going, mate?
0: Hey, man. Very well. What do you say?
1: Pretty good. I always enjoy the morning monologue. Get the day going. Yeah, Montgomery County, believe it or not, they got a one of the representatives of the council says they want to introduce a bill to ban anyone who worked for ICE formerly. They cannot apply for work at Montgomery County if they're an ex-ICE worker, which kind of sounds to me like a lawsuit to me.
0: Sounds illegal, and it sounds pro-crime, doesn't it?
1: Sure it does. I mean, I asked one of them, I said, hey, does that include ex-backpack blower users as well?
0: Right, you know, I got to tell you, what about ex-FBI agents? How about former military people? Maybe you shouldn't have anybody. Montgomery County shouldn't hire anybody that's on our side, that's on the side of the United States of America, because that would whiz on their whole project, wouldn't it?
1: Oh, it's amazing. I mean, these people are, like I said, they're insane. They're nuts. You cannot reason with them. You cannot, like I said, you've just got to, you know, as far as I'm concerned, they're the enemy, and you've just got to treat them like that.
0: And you didn't even grow up here, and you look at these people, you say, what's going on? Did you see the story in Maryland? There is a woman that was sentenced to 12 years in prison yesterday because she was selling hard drugs to students at school. She's a teacher, and she was the number one drug dealer in school, and she's selling fentanyl to kids, and one of the kids died of a drug overdose, and there's a picture of her wild eyes. It looks like a mugshot, and she looked crazy as hell. Of course, she's a fentanyl dealer. But she's also a school teacher, Jason, in Montgomery County, or she was.
1: Yeah, it's amazing. That's the biggest business in Maryland. It's the second worst economy in the country, but the fentanyl business is booming.
0: Well, you know, you have your strengths and you have your weaknesses. What do you do? Everything can't be perfect. Jason, I'm glad you're paying attention. You should actually run for office.
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7: Big announcement from the Secretary of State today involving illegal immigration and violence against American citizens. 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
2: Is it time to talk about the Save America Act? Shall we? The Save America Act. We need to get this thing passed. J.D. Vance is getting more publicly involved now on this subject. He met with Mike Johnson yesterday. And the two of them were conspiring, scheming on how exactly to get this thing done, what legislative vehicle they can get this through. Here's J.D. Vance yesterday talking about why this is such a complete priority. Take a listen here.
11: The entire Trump administration's priority is to actually get the Save America Act passed. We have the proudest and in some ways the oldest democracy anywhere in the world. 250 years we just celebrated, and yet if you vote in California, you're lucky if a month after the election day, your vote has actually been counted. We know that we have, in certain jurisdictions, illegal aliens who are casting ballots. We know that 80+% of the American people want you to show a voter ID in order to vote, and yet there are a lot of big blue states that make that impossible, will in fact criminalize the act of asking for an ID in order to vote. Why would you criminalize asking for an ID in order to vote, sure, unless you wanted to encourage and promote cheating? 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The way you save America is by bringing election integrity. It's something that matters. It's a shame that the Democrats aren't going to help us get this done, given that a majority of Democrat voters actually

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1: 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The president's got a strategy. 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
13: A Better Life with Dr. Sanjay Gupta.
14: When you need your body to perform, but some of your muscles are having trouble, other muscles can sometimes help compensate. This is a great thing short term, but long term it can lead to serious and even chronic aches and pains. So if you've got nagging stiffness or irritation somewhere, don't push through it. Try to figure out why it's happening and how you can correct it. Strength and conditioning specialist Dana Santa says, performing exercises at a deliberate tempo makes it easier to notice when the wrong muscles are taking over, and also gives the intended muscles a chance to engage before that compensation kicks in. Dana suggests that starting with primary movement patterns such as squatting, hinging, pushing, pulling, rotating, and core can help make compensation easiest to identify and to address. I'm Dr. Sanjay Gupta, helping you live a better life.
0: Turn it up so all the liberals around you finally hear some common sense. The Vince Show.
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11: A big summit today on the resurgence of political terrorism at the hands of the global left, including right here in the United States of America. Marco Rubio giving an historic speech on that subject today, I think it's safe to say. Among the people who had a chance to address the assembled 65 national delegations from around the world was Stephen Miller, who is himself a great orator. He's got a lot of really important things to say, says them so smartly. Here he is describing some of the manifestations of left-wing terrorism we've seen. Listen.
12: And the leftist justifies this violence to himself by saying that they alone are the arbiters of what is right or wrong. Not the law, not history, not civilization, not public opinion.
11: That's right.
12: Certainly not God. The leftist assumes for himself judge, jury, executioner. But let's not pretend for a moment that these radical leftists, these terrorists, are operating from a place of sincere political conviction. Sure, there are plenty of useful idiots that they use who may believe these discredited ideologies. The leftist is fundamentally motivated by envy, by hatred, by jealousy. The leftist looks at what is beautiful and what is good and what is natural and is filled with envy and hatred. The leftist looks at a perfect family with a perfect life and a perfect job and perfect kids that goes to church every Sunday and is filled with a feeling of inadequacy and jealousy, and they covet, and they turn those emotions ultimately into a desire to subjugate, to oppress, and to inflict pain and suffering.
11: You know, I would say it goes beyond just envy and hatred. I also think it's fear. I think there's a fear of the eternal that's built into this. You know, when we see beautiful things,

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9: We got out of Washington State, and I think a week after, state went on lockdown for COVID.
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9: We got out of Washington State, and I think a week after, state went on lockdown for COVID.
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2: All right. The fraud problem in the United States is one that the administration is spending a lot of time tackling, which I really love. I love that J.D. Vance is leading this anti-fraud task force. He's got his very own attorney general to go after it, Colin McDonald. They created a new position to go after fraudsters. Colin McDonald has filled it, and he reports directly to J.D. Vance. And yesterday, fraud was the subject in another Senate hearing that received almost no attention. Now, I think they're normal people. I saw some normal people. They're out there. Normal people were sharing this on social media, but the legacy media ignored it. In fact, Democrats didn't even attend the hearing. That's right. An entire hearing about hundreds of billions of dollars in annual fraud, monetary fraud, as well as election fraud, and not a Democrat to be seen. They refused to go. They didn't want to dignify the hearing. They didn't want to give up the game. They're perfectly comfortable with fraud. But the witnesses, two of the key witnesses yesterday, were James O'Keefe and Nick Shirley. You know their names. Those great independent journalists. They've spent years longer in James's case, just given his age. He's older. He's been at it for longer. Nick Shirley's younger. But they've both been very impactful, exposing all kinds of fraud. Recent examples that come to mind, Nick Shirley, naturally, in places like Minnesota and California, talking with the Somali community and the fraudsters pretending they're running daycare operations and autism operations and medical device operations. Nick's done a great job of just, you know, using a camera. I think he wears sometimes those camera glasses with the Ray-Bans with the cameras on them. He'll record. He just records things and posts them to the internet after these conversations, and they're horrifying. They're horrifying. They're not shocking, but they're completely appalling as we're watching all of this money just leave the country as these fraudsters so easily steal it, aided and abetted by Democrats like Tampon Tim Walz and Greasy Gavin Newsom. So thank you to Nick Shirley for digging into that. And then there's James O'Keefe, who has exposed a ton of things through the years, to include very recently the voter fraud going on in California. His camera captured that there was vote buying going on Skid Row, that homeless people, vagrants and drug addicts were being paid to register to vote under assumed names, under assumed addresses, and voting in the L.A. mayoral race, voting for Karen Bass, preventing Spencer Pratt from getting the job,

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1: Can we just do the ultimate, like, finish it off and just finish that portion of it off? 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At least take out the drones, take out every small boat that we can possibly see at our Space Force satellites. 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Could be good. We'll see. The president's got a strategy. Whatever it is better than mine.
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12: We got out of Washington State, and I think a week after, state went on lockdown for COVID.
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1: And good Thursday afternoon, ladies and gentlemen, here on the 16th day of July. Welcome to the Steve Finnegan Show with me, your harmless little fuzzball of a host. Yes, I asked Catherine if I could do that as my tribute to the late, great Rush Limbaugh. And, of course, Professor, I'm answering some questions that I got from some of our newer listeners. How did I get the nickname Professor of Democracy? Well, that came from you, the audience. Oh, my goodness. You know, I started almost 20 years ago as a guest host and then had a break because I got so busy with, just before I retired from the Army, with a mobilization and my businesses, and then came back. And it was one of the audience members that called in, and the story was like this. Steve, have you ever taught any college courses? And I said, no, I haven't. And I said, I've taught for 15 years for the U.S. Army. I said, I certified as an instructor in the Army, and so that's what I've done for 15 years there. I said, why do you ask if I was a professor? And they said, well, he said, I thought you taught history at the collegiate level. He said, but you always do it in a fun way. He said, you know, there's always that one college professor. It's fun to go to his or her class, and you learn and have fun at the same time. And then the very next listener called in and called me professor, and it stuck. So that's how professor. But the ironic and funny thing of it is I've shared this too, and I'll share it again for the new listeners, because the show audience continues to grow, and I'm grateful for that too. But I am named after my dad and my uncle, and my mom's has two older brothers. Three older brothers, and she was one of the three girls. My grandparents had six altogether. And the brother closest was my Uncle Stephen. And that's how I got Stephen. And then I've got my middle name, Ronald, from my dad. And Professor was a nickname that my Uncle Steve gave me probably back when I was four. So that one's been around a long time. Some of my cousins once in a while will still tease me and call me the professor, but, you know, it doesn't bother me. Let's put it that way. Well, ladies and gentlemen, lots to talk about today, all over our, for local, statewide, as well as national, international stuff. So I always like to try to start things off with some good news, because God only knows that we need some good news. There was a young lady, Tanisha Smith, that has been missing since July 15th, yesterday, and the Van Buren Police Department was asking for help, and I was going to announce that and give out the information, but here's the good news. Tanisha has been found safe and sound, and we're going to, excuse me, it wasn't Tanisha, that was another girl. They withheld the name of the juvenile. I was kind of surprised when I saw this under there. However, the juvenile that was missing up in Van Buren was found. So that's the good news today. Now, I am not part of the cancel culture. I don't believe in that. I think people have a right to have their opinions and express them. But I also believe that if somebody goes so far abhorrent to something that I don't want to spend my money at their place of business, that I might share that. And I don't know if you all go to Memphis at all. I do on occasion. Once in a while, my friend, you know, Mark Greeny, the author of The Gray Man, he actually lives in Memphis. And I will go over on occasion. I've gone over there to see him one time at one of the bookstores that he has book signings here, there, as like he did here for us in Little Rock. Well, anyway, there's a Memphis pizza restaurant that is facing a very big backlash. And, you know, I freely shared that I served in all three components of the Army before I retired, active duty, National Guard, but the bulk of my career was in the Army Reserve. Like I said, over 15 years as an instructor, amongst other things that I did. And we know that the Tennessee National Guard has been assisting the Memphis Police Department, and it has brought about a tremendous reduction in crime in Memphis. It makes it safer. People want to go out now at night, walk around Beale Street without having to worry about being shot or robbed or stabbed. Police officers, National Guard troops, we're all human. We all get hungry once in a while. And God only knows that I think most of us can say that one of the most enjoyable and biggest comfort foods in the United States would be pizza. Like, for instance, maybe the producers and I might be going over to Lucas tomorrow. I don't know. Jerry wants to go get Santo Coyote for lunch. I might have to save some room because I'm still working on this diet. But anyway, I love pizza. I will be the first to admit that. It's probably my top favorite food. Well, I guess these four members of the National Guard were also fans of pizza. So they decided to stop in at Tamboli's Pizza and Pasta over there in Memphis. And the owner of Tamboli's Pizza and Pasta, Miles Tamboli, refused service Saturday night to the National Guard troops who were protecting him, his business, and the city. And, you know, that's okay. It's a privately owned business. I don't know whether or not this crosses the line into discrimination or not. And we know that it's against federal law to discriminate on against fellow human beings. But nonetheless, he refused service to the National Guardsmen because they were working to make Memphis safe. And then, the backlash has grown. People in Memphis are deciding that they would not patronize his pizza restaurant after this. And now crime, ladies and gentlemen, is at over a 25-year low in Memphis. That is a very, very significant drop in crime. So I am just reporting on this now. If I am in Memphis and I am hungry for pizza, because as a retired soldier and, you know, a lot of times it was funny. Our lieutenant one time wondered how we pulled this stunt off. This was while I was a very young soldier. I think I was an E4 at the time. I can't remember if I was part of the E4 Mafia, also known as the Specialist 4 rank, or it was after they hard-striped me to a corporal, which is the most junior of the NCOs in the Army, but they're both E4s. And somehow we managed to get Domino's Pizza in the deliver pizza to our platoon out in the field on the range. And I don't know if the commander, the company commander, said something to our platoon leader or not, but he was definitely amazed at our ingenuity, but we did get pizza delivered out there. All righty. I think I got a caller that might want to chime in an opinion on this. Paul's calling in from Sherwood. Hey, Paul, how are you doing today?
2: Hey, man. Been a while since I heard from you. I've been out of pocket, hadn't been able to catch your show. But I was just wondering what your take is, and have you addressed this topic about this new gated subdivision coming in Little Rock off, I think, John Barrow out there in Markham area.
1: Yes.
2: And Alden's Mosque. Have
1: yes.
2: you covered that subject?
1: Yes, sir, I have. I actually broke it back in April and even went straight to the Little Rock city attorney, Tom Carpenter, to get everything. And the city attorney not only gave me permission to use his name over the air, but he gave me the skinny on that. And I'm continuing to monitor it, Paul. And
2: wow, I hate I missed that because every time I hear it on the radio, I immediately think of you. I'm thinking, I wonder what his take on this is.
1: Well, I'm almost up against that break for traffic, that first break. If it's okay with you, you can stay on hold, and we'll talk about it when we come back. Or if you want to just hang up and listen, I'll address it again real quick.
2: I'll hang on because I got a couple other things. So
1: okay, I'm going to put you on hold then. All right, we'll be back with Paul from Sherwood after we check in on the track.
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1: And welcome back, everyone, to the Steve Finnegan Show. Now, I just want to give a quick update. We're going to go right back to Paul, who's called in and patiently held through the break. But before I do that, if you're just joining us, I was talking about this pizzeria in Memphis. And they have said that they will refuse to serve any National Guard that came in. They had some National Guard folks come in on Saturday that tried to buy dinner. Imagine that. Now, I'm not going to get into the whole thing again. But old owner of the stop, he has now doubled down, ladies and gentlemen, and said he stands by what he said. No National Guard are welcome in his pizzeria in Memphis. So anyway, all righty, let us go here to Paul. Paul, all righty, welcome back.
2: Well, I would say that probably within 6 months, this pizzeria guy is probably going to be looking for a job at Little Caesars.
1: They probably wouldn't want him over there either.
2: Well, I'm saying he's going to be looking for a job somewhere.
1: Well, yeah. Miles Tamboli. That's a funny name. I've had a lot of Italian-American friends up in New Jersey that own Italian restaurants and pizzerias. Stromboli, if you never had it, that's always a good thing. But I think Miles is in trouble, especially now. Yeah. After the backlash from the folks in Memphis, that he doubled down and said, I stand by what I said. No National Guard are welcome to come in here and eat. So I hope all the veterans and others will take that into consideration, or active duty, reserve, National Guard. We kind of tend to stick together. If you know what I mean, as veterans.
2: Oh, I understand totally. Well, anyway, on the topic of the all this going on, it seems to me, in my humble opinion,
1: Paul, you're breaking up on us.
2: Targeting conservative states and cities with all this, and they're doubling down to try and overtake these vast.
1: Yes. Your phone was breaking up, so I only caught every other word. If you're driving, maybe you got to pull over and find a good spot to.
2: How about now?
1: I hear you good. So please repeat, okay, for my sake and the audience's sake, what you said.
2: Okay. So what I was saying is it seems to me that they're targeting red states and cities, and they have one mind, just like communists. They have the long game. They play the long game, not the short game. And it may take them 100 years, but they never give up.
1: You know something, my friend? You are absolutely right. And I don't know if you heard me say, and now I'm hearing, and I do my homework, as most of this audience knows. That's one thing. Even if somebody doesn't like me in this audience, I think they can pretty well. And I know maybe some of my friends on the left feel that way, but they know that I tell the truth and I do my homework. And you're exactly right. And that's what it was. It was a combination of communists in Iran, as well as the Islamofascists, who led to the overthrow of the Shah. But ironically, about 18 months after taking over Iran, most of those liberals were either running from the country or they were dead, because if you look at pictures of Iran when the Shah was in charge, people dressed in Western clothes, Occasionally, you might see somebody in a picture, a woman, you know, she has a dress on, but she's wearing a hijab and covering her hair, which was similar to what Turkey looked like, too, because of Mustafa Kemal, or known as Ataturk, the father of the Turks. He was the one that went after World War One, and the Ottoman Empire was overthrown, separate church and mosque. Well, you're exactly right, but there is one person that is also helping to facilitate this. This is based on speculation on my part, but it all fits. You want to take a wild guess who?
2: It would be a conservative governor, and there's like the it's like
1: Well, Paul, you're fading on me.
2: Where our governor is?
1: Well, I don't know about her, but I can assure you that Mayor Mayhem here in Little Rock is encouraging this.
2: Oh, yeah. He's hook, line, and sinker. He's backing it 100%.
1: And the reason is, and I will tell this, and this is why I keep I've been saying this now since the beginning of the year, the time for sitting on the sidelines is done. It's time to get back in the game, and that means showing up and voting on Election Day, because here's what happened in New York City. Most of the people were frustrated with the quality of the candidates running for mayor of New York City, and that got us Marxist man dummy. And then on Election Day this year, the three communists that were elected out of New York City's that in all likelihood are now going to be members of the next Congress on January 3rd, because there's not even any Republican opponents. 93% of the Muslims now in New York City got out and voted. You know, we're lucky here. We're lucky here if we get 50 to 60% of the voters turn out for a presidential election. And there's a lot at stake on the ballot this year.
2: Well, here's what I, in my 64 short years, this is what I have discovered. Being a conservative to the core, I consider myself a conservative constitutionalist before I consider myself a Republican. The Republican is the last tag of the identity. And here's what happens is the liberals stand together. For the first time in my lifetime, we're seeing the Democrat Party have fighting factions within itself. They've always stood together regardless. The conservative movement, Christians, if it ain't their candidate, like I heard so many Christians say, I couldn't vote for Donald Trump because he's such an evil man. And I said, you know, all through the Bible, there was men that was violent men. There was hardcore men that God used in time and place for a purpose.
1: Absolutely.
2: And if I believe anything in my life, Trump was there for a purpose.
1: And you know,
2: he may not be the most Christian guy, you know. He may not be the most moral guy, you know. But, you know, King David was God after God's own heart, and he was an adulterer and a murderer.
1: That's right. And I think President Trump, honestly, like President Reagan said this too, after he was shot and spared, because there was always the death going back to Tecumseh, I think it was, or one of the Native Americans cursed the presidency because of something. And then every president born in his 0 year died. And then, of course, John Kennedy, they thought the youngest elected. Not the youngest to serve. Theodore Roosevelt's first term was going from vice president to president. But Kennedy was the youngest elected. And they said, oh, this guy will break the curse. And then, of course, we know what happened in Dallas. But Reagan was elected in the 0 year. And that was, I think it was from 1840 through 1980. Don't hold me on the first number. Maybe it was 1860. You know, Lincoln was shot. But I think it goes to 1840. To 1980, every U.S. president that was born in a zero, or excuse me, was elected in a 0 year, died in office, whether violently like Kennedy and Lincoln, or Garfield, or McKinley, the four that were assassinated, and the others were from illness. Warren Harding, Who am I spinning? William Henry Harrison was the 1840. So, yeah, it does go back there. I just had to spin through the memory banks. But real quick, before we run out of time, I want to say something, and this is what's changed now on the AI. The city attorney told me that they could not discriminate and do that. So the update on their saying, New Africa Plan Muslim Community Development in John Barrow neighborhood of Little Rock is guided by the Islamic Center for Human Excellence and aims to create a model community based on Islamic principles. And, you know, Paul, I'm not going to be able to finish this. You're going to have to hold on and listen. And I'll finish this when we come back. But then I want to go on to the rest of the stuff because we have a lot to get to.
2: Got you, man. I appreciate your time.
1: All right, buddy. Take care. All righty, folks. I will be back. I'll finish answering that about the New Africa. And then we'll go on to flock cameras. You're listening to me, Steve Finnegan, here on KFAY and KARN.
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9: 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Just give him a call. Anywhere in the state of Arkansas, he has multiple offices throughout the state. 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
9: And welcome back, everyone, to the show. Thank you, Rex. We'll soon hear my good friend Rex Nelson back on when football season starts spinning back up in a couple of weeks. You know, it's hard to believe, but in about a month from now, we'll be closing in on the opening weekend of college football, and I am very much looking forward to that. I real quick, I wanted to finish answering

0: my good friend's question from Sherwood, Paul, that just called in about this new Africa. And it's like I said, I broke this way back in April. I actually have saved the email exchange from myself and the city attorney. Of course, we spoke on the phone. The city attorney in Little Rock, Tom Carpenter, is a good guy. He's been a dedicated public servant his whole career. Thank God he is able to tolerate Mayor Mayhem and stay on with the city. With that said, they are not allowed, and this is what has changed, and if you use some of the AI searching, it'll even bring some of this up. And I find this endearing, if you will, that after I broke this, that some of their online stuff says they were going to be exclusive and only allow Muslims. You know, they're building, starting initially with 1,500 square foot brick homes, and the New Africa Development, the Islamic Center for Human Excellence, and then I found out they're getting funding from a big mosque out in San Francisco. And like I said, Frank Jr. will import them in here, Mayor Mayhem here in Little Rock, because they vote. And with what he's done and what I'm going to tell you has occurred in the city of Little Rock, we probably won't get to that until the next hour of the show, but they vote. They show up in force. 93% of the Muslims in New York City turned out and they voted for the communists and the nuts. And that's why you hear some of the Democrats, you know, are trying to take their party back. You know, I had one Democrat friend flat out tell me, you know, Steve, we've always gotten along, even though our politics may not be the same. But he said, I love this country just as much as you do. And I believe that, that this person is a patriot. I would never question their patriotism. But you know, they don't want this radical leftist takeover, but it's happened. And like Paul pointed out, the Democrats are worse at war right now with themselves. They keep trying to say, oh, the Republicans are, but the Democrats are far worse. But here's the big change from when I said they were alleged to have said you have to sign a warranty deed or a bill that you would adhere to Islamic principles in order to be able to buy one of these houses. And they are planning on adding at least 17 more house and expanding this community further. And they want to create a model community now based upon Islamic principles. No pork, no alcohol. Whether or not they're going to make their women wear burqas and hijabs, I don't know. But now here's the change after I broke this and, you know, went through this, you know, with the city attorney. And he said, you know, from the city's perspective, that when they applied to build these homes, the mosque, the school, and the potential doctor's office, was the city, the area that they purchased and acquired this land, was it zoned properly for this type of a development? And if it was, that was the city's interest. So they weren't accused of discrimination and they approved this. So it's underway. And like I said, a lot of this money is flowing out of California, out of the San Francisco mosque, the one on San Francisco Bay, if you want to look it up. But now they've changed some of their online branding to include from inclusivity. Now they're going to be all inclusive. New Africa is open to residents of any faith, ethnicity, gender, or marital status. Imagine that, ladies and gentlemen, after I talked about that. But they are still going to encourage adherence to all the basic moral tenets of Islam, as I said, such from abstaining from alcohol or pork or any other things I guess if you buy a house there and you decide to fry up some bacon, to have bacon and eggs on Sunday morning before church, you might be drawing the ire of your neighbors. So we will see what happens. If anybody is ever discriminated against, you bet I will take it to the U.S. Attorney and the Attorney General and anybody else to it. And you're talking to someone who has a Muslim friend that was in with me and lives up in New Jersey. And, you know, when my mother got sick, he would go to the hospital. My friend Muhammad, I don't give his last name out on the air. He immigrated over here from Egypt legally, he and his wife from the 70s. And I've told you this before, you know, Muhammad's children, you know, he and his wife went through the process, got their green cards, came here legally, and then became U.S. citizens. And they gave birth to U.S. citizens. And Muhammad gets mad because his daughters don't want to wear a hijab. They grew up in America, and none of their friends at school wore hijabs, and they don't want to do it either. And then there's the conflict. Now, he doesn't force them to do so. And I can assure you he loves his kids. He would never harm one of them. But that's the way it goes. Alrighty, I want to get into the Flock cameras, and then, of course, there's another giant scandal involving Democrats that is breaking now, specifically with Senator Ruben Gallego from Arizona, and then, of course, there is the president's speech, which will be at 8 p.m. our time, where he's going to be discussing election security. And now yesterday, all the Democrats were talking about, oh, he's going to say Iran tried to steal our elections. Well, funny, you know, within 24 hours of that conspiracy theory being floated around the internet and TV, it's now the Chinese. So I guess we will have to all wait with bated breath till 8 o'clock tonight to see what's happening. Alrighty, folks, we're going to go out and check on that traffic, and then we'll get into the Flock cameras when we come back. You're listening to me, Steve Finnegan, here on KFAY and KARN, and all across the Fruited Plain on the KARN app.
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4: We got out of Washington State, and I think a week after, state went on lockdown for COVID.
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14: There's one man on this earth who really, truly gets it.
15: 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There aren't Republican sanctuary cities and states. 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
0: Two doctors behind it are Doctors JR and Dr. Tanya Crabtree, or as I affectionately refer to her as Dr. And Mrs. or Dr. Mrs. Crabtree. They are great people, good Christian people, and the only health care I get outside of Central Arkansas VA health care system. When I was involved in that first car accident after the two back surgeries, it really exacerbated the problem with the neuropathy in my feet. And a friend suggested to go up and have Dr. Crabtree take a look at me. And I took the advice. They took great care of me. And you also heard Justin Minton, you know, because obviously the two cases I was involved in, again, with the lawsuit, and we didn't even have to file a lawsuit the second time because of his skills. But he said the insurance companies take Dr. Crabtree and his testimony very seriously because he's so articulate. And that deep care is what you need. So if you're having any types of problems like I did, neuropathy, back pains, and other issues, give them a call, ladies and gentlemen. Many of you listeners have done so. I meet so many of y'all up at their offices when I go up there for my appointment. Let me give you their phone number first and then their website. These are two holistic doctors that believe in the fact that God gave us ability to heal our bodies as long as we're doing the right thing by our bodies. 501-279-2009, 501-279-2009, or turnmypoweron.com, and that's the power to heal. And like I said, again, from personal experience, how much that they have helped me, and they will help you too. Okay, welcome back, everyone, to the Steve Finnegan Show. Wow, I did not expect to get sidetracked on the new Africa situation again, but, you know, I will roll with it when we have listeners that are concerned. And I just got a tip about this big controversy that's going on in the city of Beebe, Arkansas, from one of you listeners, and I'll try and get to it next hour. But in the meantime, with the time we have left, I've had many of you listeners text in and ask me about this situation with the flock cameras. Now, I looked this up, and what a flock camera is that's the name of the company that produces these cameras that are being used in law enforcement. They're more commonly called an automated license plate reader. Now, if you want to look up their website, it's www.flocksafety.com. So flocksafety.com is the company's website that produces these flock cameras. Now, the city of Conway has them installed, and I'm going to pick Conway out of the hat. There are many other cities that have these flock they're calling them flock safety cameras throughout their cities. And what it does, it records all the license plates as you drive by. Now, it is a little bit Big Brother-ish, if you ask me. Now, I can understand having a device similar to this on a police car as a tool for the officers that are patrolling, and it's scanning the license plates, and you know, if somebody's expired or the tag maybe comes back, you know, cops are obviously very busy in the cars. Like us, they're worried about driving and being safe, and then worried about all the law enforcement stuff that they have to concern themselves with. And the reader picks up a license plate that maybe was wanted in a robbery. And Little Rock had that situation here happen where a flock camera picked that up and they related it. So what are your thoughts, ladies and gentlemen? I have, and the reason why I'm picking up Conway is these cameras do not record continuous video or issue any of the automatic traffic citations like some of the blue states actually allow them to. But, you know, there are many people that feel that all this government mass surveillance is an invasion of privacy. And I kind of do too. Now, I understand from a law enforcement standpoint, you know, if they've had multiple break-ins of people's homes and it helps them potentially locate a suspect. But I mean, ladies and gentlemen, you think back to the Soviet Union or Mao Zedong and the secret police, the KGB, the NKSD, or any of these other things. Shoot, you could even go to the socialists in Germany. You know, the Nazi party that they keep telling you is right wing was actually the National Socialist Germans Workers Party. That's what Nazi stood for. So anyway, in Conway, they've some people have damaged three or four of these cameras. They had the wires cut, stolen. Others were vandalized. You know, and this is what I'm going to say. Your flock camera might very well be what catches you that did this vandalism and let the police know. And that's not the way to do it, ladies and gentlemen, because these things are expensive. And once you, I believe, you go over $1,000 in Arkansas on criminal mischief, then it jumps into the felony range. Is it worth having a felony conviction on your record, lose your gun rights, potentially to own a firearm, lose your right to vote? No. The thing of it is getting a hold of our elected public servants. Some of them like to call themselves elected officials. I prefer to call them elected public servants and remind them that they're there to serve the public, that, you know, I admire someone willing to run a man or woman in the arena, as President Teddy Roosevelt said, but, you know, if you become a public servant. Now, one of my favorite state representatives is State Representative Wayne Long, and he actually tagged me in a post on this, and he quoted one of my favorite quotes from Ben Franklin, and that is, quote, "Those who would give up essential liberty to purchase a little temporarily safety deserve neither liberty nor safety," unquote. That is a very famous quote. And I can assure you, back there in the 18th century, when Franklin was on this earth, that there was not existing what we have now to do this. And all of us know, with that smartphone in our pockets, you know, you happen to look up, like I told you a few weeks ago, I looked up just to see, you know, where the counties were where my people came from Ireland, because that's a bucket list item for me that I want to do. And then I'm starting to get Aer Lingus and ads for Irish hotels and everything else on my Facebook feed. So we'll pick this up. This might surprise you, but as of today's date, ladies and gentlemen, there are more than 114,000 flock cameras surveilling the American people in our country. All right, back after the news with the Steve Finnegan Show.
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